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1: Oh, that's a good question. I don't know if I've been asked that before.
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1: actually.
2: Really?
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5: I'm JP Tasker with an ongoing trade war with the United States.

0: Je m'appelle Marion Brunel et vous êtes à l'écoute de C'est formidable avec Florence K sur les ondes de CBC Music.
1: Tu avais tout à bout de main, jamais imaginé la fin, comme un reflet qui te revient.

0: Labrador are very close to a new deal on the Churchill Falls hydroelectric project. But as Juanita Mercer reports, getting to this stage took a little help from the federal government.
1: We are hearing from multiple sources that a new deal on the Churchill Falls hydroelectric project is expected to be announced

0: subway lines, and buildings, separating friends and families for nearly three decades. Marina von Stackelberg reports from Berlin.
1: Exactly 65 years ago, Germans woke up to find barbed wire fence had gone up overnight. The communist East cut off its people from fleeing

0: in the year 2025, as well as 26 admissions to the intensive care unit.
1: Those numbers come from a new Canadian Pediatric Society survey of specialists, where head injuries accounted for nearly half of all cases. More often than not, young riders had no helmet on.
2: And I think that parents aren't aware.
1: Dr. Lori Plotnick is head of pediatric emergency medicine at the Montreal Children's Hospital. Despite e-scooters being illegal for most kids under 16, she says

0: Newfoundland Morning has what you need for summer plans.
1: Cold or sunny icebergs.
2: We've been called a hidden gem.
0: Or the cost of living.
3: Price of everything in the grocery store has gone up so much.
0: From rescues.
4: She's a hero.
0: To fire prevention.
5: Hopefully this summer we'll see a wet summer.
0: I'm Bernice Hillier.

Coming your way in this first half hour of the show, a grade 12 student from St. John's has a shot at winning the most prestigious water science competition for young people in the world. And he's looking for your vote. We'll have more on that first up in the show. Volunteering at the Newfoundland and Labrador Summer Games can be both incredibly fulfilling and extremely exhausting. We'll go behind the scenes, hear from one busy volunteer coming up later this hour, just before 7 o'clock this morning.

0: We have lots more coming your way as well between now and 9 a.m. this morning. We're going to talk about a new free newspaper in St. John's. We're going to talk about seabirds. We're going to hear about e-scooters. We're going to talk, of course, about Churchill Falls. As you just heard in the news, there apparently, according to multiple sources, is a new agreement between Quebec and Newfoundland on Churchill Falls power and development. Both offices say not so fast. The Premier's office and the Premier of Quebec saying the same thing. But nonetheless, we're going to get into what we know about that coming up after 8 o'clock today. And would you spend a day of vacation pulling weeds? We're going to meet an American tourist who did just that at the Colonial Building in St. John's and a nearby resident who joined in. All that and a whole lot more coming your way over the next 3 hours or so. In the weather, it's 15 degrees and partly cloudy in St. John's. Skies will clear this morning. Winds will be southwest gusting to 40 kilometers per hour. And today's high will be 22 degrees with a humidex of 26, mostly sunshine in the afternoon. It won't stick around. Increasing cloudiness will move in overnight with southwest winds gusting to 40. The overnight low will be 14. And Friday, we're expecting a cloudy day with periods of rain, about 5 millimeters, and a high of 19 degrees dropping to 16 in the afternoon. For a little more detail on that and to find out what's really going on across our listening area, we're going to speak with the Gander Weather Office coming up in about 15 minutes or so. Right now, the time is 7 minutes after 6 o'clock. I'm Jamie Fitzpatrick in for Jen White. Thanks for joining us on this Thursday morning. A high school student from this province is in the running for a world-renowned science competition. Maroti Adegboega is a student at St. Bonaventure's College in St. John's, but right now he's representing Canada in the Stockholm Junior Water Prize competition, and he needs votes for the People's Choice Awards. Maroti came by the CBC studio with his invention. It uses artificial intelligence to retrieve plastic debris from water. The broadcast's Paula Gale asked him about the competition.
1: So the Stockholm Junior Water Prize is the world's largest youth water competition for water sciences. And what it does is it has 40 countries from all over the world coming together and, well, showing off their water projects. Not all of them are inventions, some of them are studies. And there's three prizes. The first one is the, it's the Stockholm Junior Water Prize itself, that's the name. And it's $15,000 for the winner and $5,000 for their school. The second one is the Diploma of Excellence, which is kind of like a second place. It's just $3,000. And the third one is the People's Choice Awards. So the biggest challenge is they're trying to raise awareness for water sciences. So every country does their best to do the vote. And every year over 55,000 votes come in. So it's important that Newfoundland and Canada gets as many votes as they can.
2: When did you start competing and

0: in and winning in science fairs, you know?
1: So I started doing science fair in grade 8 after I did a project on potatoes. Basically, I heated potatoes to different temperatures and I measured their electrical output. I found some like small signs of maybe why potatoes do this. But after that, I went to the Newfoundland Science Fair and I was inspired. I saw gold medal winning projects. I won a gold medal. I made a good amount of money. I was like, I want to keep doing this. So then I made AI that could detect breast cancer. Then I made a drone that uses AI to detect what places were most at risk for a pandemic if COVID ever happened again. And then, well, this is my newest project. It's an environmental solution. We'll talk a bit about it, but using magnetic liquid to pick plastics out of the water. This is the one I've done the best for so far. It's my first time going to be representing Canada internationally.
0: It's this project, this robot, that is the reason that you're competing in this competition. This is it, right?
1: Yes. So from the Newfoundland Science Fair this year, in kind words, I cleared the thing out. I won lots of money and got first place. I got sent to go to the Canada-wide, the National Science Fair. There, I didn't go I didn't get to the highest place there. I did okay there. I got a bronze medal, but I won a special award as the top 3 water science projects in Canada. And then from there, I competed. I had to write a 20-page research paper in 10 days. And from there, I was chosen as the best water science project in Canada. And that's why I'm representing Canada now.
0: All right. I want you to tell us in, you know, basic language how this works. How does it work?
1: So it works in 3 stages. The first stage is detection. I have this camera on top of it, and the camera looks down onto the water in front of it. Then the camera, with a computer vision model and AI model, locates plastic pieces in the water. When it senses a plastic piece, it moves to like the mobilization stage. It sends signals. The AI output is converted to 8-bit codes, and it sends signals to the Arduinos, which send signals to the motors to follow the path that the AI decided was the best way to reach the plastic. Once it reaches the plastic comes into the drum's position, and the drum is coated in magnetic ferrofluid. And when that happens, nonpolar forces and hydrophobic forces allow it to the magnetic liquid, can turn the plastics magnetic, in simple terms, and pull them out of the water.
0: But plastic isn't magnetic.
1: That's where the solution is creative. I use ferrofluid. Ferrofluid is magnetic liquid. It was invented by NASA in the 1960s for moving oil in zero gravity locations, but they ended up scrapping the project. But if the ferrofluid, if it's made of oil, it's made of a carrier fluid and then the magnetic nanoparticles. If I choose oil as the carrier fluid, oil is nonpolar, plastic is nonpolar. They face an attraction towards each other. In water, this attraction is exaggerated. It's very powerful. But because oil is not good for the environment, I use vegetable oil, which is a little bit better.
0: Okay, so, I mean, is the idea for this to be used in the ocean? And where did you come up with, you know, why did you want to focus on cleaning plastic debris?
1: So the idea for this is the ocean is a far journey. Of course, the ocean has very harsh climate, so a lot would have to be added. But it could go very well in our waterways. There's effluent tanks and soy. Like, effluent tanks are a very good example. And even wetland restoration projects. When people try to clean up plastic from wetlands right now, it's very hard for them. It's usually a team of people going through the swamp or the wetland, trying to pick up plastics, going under tree branches. They'll be struggling. And if they pull any weeds or anything else, if they're using a net, they could kill fish. But if this was deployed in the wetlands, it could imagine this crawling under trees, sweeping by, picking up only plastics. If a fish swam across this, since the fish is not nonpolar, it would just bounce off harmlessly, unless the fish is like huge. But the future of this project seems pretty bright.
0: Wow, yeah, so impressive. Before we hear more about the competition, what are you up to? Like, what are you doing this summer?
1: So for me, I've been doing quite good things. I won the Newfoundland Rise Award as like the top 20 STEM-attuned people, grade 11s in the province. So I was in the University of Toronto doing a little program for a while. Then I was reaching out and a little shout out, Dr. Andrew Vardy. He was letting me do some work in his robotics lab. Wonderful man. And then I'm doing the Genoa Design. They have Genoa International. They have a little program. It's just nice to see it. And then, of course, the Sweden thing.
0: Yeah, did you go to Sweden already? Or is this, this is if you win one of the...
1: I'm going to Sweden in 9 days. And I'll be there. I'll be in Sweden for a week. I'll be meeting the king of Sweden, like the princess of Sweden. I didn't even know they had royalty out there. And representing Canada to the best of my abilities. I'll come back and hopefully I'll have an award. I'd be the first Newfoundland.

0: to have an award. And if I won the People's Choice Awards, I'd be the first Canadian to win that award.
1: Very quickly here, what are your plans after graduating grade 12?
0: So this project specifically got me, I've always been interested in robotics, specifically the idea of automating stuff. This project specifically got me into environmental robotics. So I think I'm going to go to university and aim to do robotics, but I really do want to end up in the industry of environmental robotics at one point.
1: How can people vote for you and your project in this People's Choice Award?
0: So the best way to vote is to go onto Google and search up Stockholm Junior Water Prize and then add vote at the end. So Stockholm Junior Water Prize vote. You'll go on and you'll see a bunch of projects listed. What I find is best is just search Canada. You'll see my face, you'll see the project, and you can click vote, and all you need is an email, and then you can vote.
1: Have you looked at the other competition?
0: Yes, I have a little bit.
1: Are you nervous
0: There's
1: about
0: another water robotics project and some interesting projects studying rainfall, something about soccer fields, but I seem pretty confident. I think I'm up there pretty much.
2: That's Moroti Adegboega of St. John's. He's speaking with the host of the broadcast, Paula Gale. You could vote for Moroti's project and give him a hand in this competition. You can just enter Stockholm Junior Water Prize vote into your search engine or Stockholm Junior Water Prize. Look for Canada and he'll be listed right there.

0: That's a song by Jake Nickel, Rising Seas. 19 minutes after 6 o'clock, time for the Business Digest. Here's Megan Reed.
1: Good morning. Earnings season continues. Metro, Canada's third largest grocer, saw profit plunge almost 35% in its latest quarter, as an ongoing strike at its fresh produce distribution center in Laval took a bite out of earnings. The Montreal-based grocer says that the work stoppage has meant lost profits and direct costs of $66 million after tax. Retail analyst Bruce Winder believes there are a number of reasons behind the dip.
2: One is the big profit miss. I mean, a dollar per share is massive. And like you said, it's really, you know, a function of the labor dispute. But a couple of other issues are in there too. One is they're spending some money changing 10 Ontario Metro stores to Food Basics. They also are closing down their e-commerce facility in Montreal to use third parties. Their sales were up, you know, 1.4%. But what alarms me is their same store sales for food were down 1.5%. That's a leading sort of barometer. And that sounds like they're sort of underperforming a bit in terms of the market right now.
1: Maple Leaf Foods was out with its quarterlies yesterday. Second quarter profit there was down compared to last year. Winder says that while it sounds alarming, it had to do with spinning off its pork unit into a separate company. So the profits from that division are no longer included in Maple Leaf's overall numbers. Keeping with retail, Home Depot shares fell a little over 3% after their CEO, Ted Decker, announced he's taking a temporary medical leave of absence, which is expected to last months. In the meantime, Finance Chief Richard McPhail and Senior Executive VP Anne-Marie Campbell will be taking the reins in the interim. Home Depot will be out with its earnings next Tuesday. In other news, the Dow, the Nasdaq, and the S&P all got a bit of a bounce yesterday thanks to the latest U.S. inflation numbers. The Bureau of Labor Statistics put the annual rate of inflation for July at 3.4%. That's up 0.1% than the month before, which is pretty much what analysts had been expecting. While core inflation, which excludes volatile things like food and energy, came in at 2.5%. Experts say that this reading takes the urgency out of an interest rate hike. The U.S. Federal Reserve will announce its next decision on September the 16th. Here at home, know anyone looking for love and a job? The very popular Netflix series, Love is Blind, is getting a Canadian edition. The show asks the question, can you fall in love with someone without seeing them in real life? Singles date through a wall and get to know each other by talking. To be eligible, you have to be single, in good physical and mental health, a Canadian citizen or permanent resident, and you also have to be comfortable living in a house in Toronto with 40 strangers for 2 weeks while being filmed around the clock. For your trouble, you'll get a weekly stipend and maybe a partner for life. And finally, are you looking for something to hold more of your stuff? Lululemon has just the thing. It's their big-ass 80-liter tote bag. That's the name. To put that in perspective, the gas tank on my car holds 47 liters. Lulu says, why pack an outfit when you can pack them all? Not surprisingly, the big tote comes with a big price tag at $268. For that, you not only get a carry-all, but very entertaining reviews. One customer wrote, a little disappointed I could only sneak two of my three kids into the theater inside of it. Maybe the next version will be bigger. For CBC Radio, I'm Megan Reed.
0: 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Partly cloudy, 15 degrees in St. John's right now. And to get more details on the forecast, we're joined by Maxine Cloutier-Gervais. She's on the line from the Gander Weather Office. Good morning, Maxine.
3: Hello, good morning.
0: Tell us a little bit about what's happening beyond St. John's throughout the East Coast. Is it sunny everywhere?
3: We do. Over the Avalon, there's some clouds, but when we're looking a bit further east, we are looking at a mix of sun and cloud, and that should last pretty much for the whole day. There's good weather in sight over the listening area today. Sunny skies, maximum temperatures in the low 20. The only thing really that we have is a chance for some showers and isolated thunderstorms that could materialize later this afternoon and early this evening in Kinnegar, mostly over the Bay to Spare Highway. But that's pretty much it for today.
0: And tomorrow's a different story, according to what I see here.
3: Oh, yes. Today.

0: It will be the time to soak up the sun before an incoming low pressure system that should bring some rain and drizzle starting Friday morning, and that should last all day Friday as well. We don't expect particularly heavy rainfall amounts over the listening area with this low pressure system so far. But it will be cloudy and rainy for Friday.
1: What will temperatures look like? Will it be one of those low pressure systems where how warm it is depends on where you are and how close you are to the water?
0: Yeah, so if we're looking at the temperatures, we are looking at fairly cooler temperatures with this rain for Friday. So maximum in the mid to high teens, but it's pretty much throughout all of the listening area. I don't see any big exceptions. Near the coast, you could be looking at steadier temperatures near the mid-teens. It's pretty much at cooler temperatures for sure.
1: And in the meantime, we can enjoy a nice day today. Thank you so much for telling us about that today.
0: Of course. Have a good day.
1: That is Maxine Cloutier-Gervais. She joined us from the Gander Weather Office this morning.

That song is called Just Like a Summer Cloud. It's by a Saskatchewan duo that go by the name Casey and Clayton. I'm Jamie Fitzpatrick.

And I'm Jamie Fitzpatrick. This is the St. John's Morning Show on CBC Radio 1. Coming up in this half hour of the show, John Hancock will be along with the latest in sports from the national and international scale. Also in this half hour, we're going to have more from the Newfoundland and Labrador Summer Games in Corner Brook. Volunteering at the games can be fulfilling. It's also exhausting. We'll go behind the scenes and hear from one busy volunteer. That's coming up just before the 7 o'clock regional news. A couple other things that we have coming up later in the show that you just heard referenced in World Report. Injuries and deaths caused by e-scooters. Pediatricians are seeing alarming numbers of such incidents. We're going to talk with a safety expert about what parents and teens should know. And apparently, yes, there is a new Churchill Falls deal. The Premier's office says not so fast. Negotiations continue. Multiple sources say there could be an announcement early next week. We're going to get into that after 8 o'clock.

0: Shaping up to be a nice day in eastern Newfoundland, 15 degrees and partly cloudy in St. John's right now. And for most of our listening area, skies are going to clear through this morning. Winds will be southwest, gusting to 40. Today's high, 22. Humidex up to 26 or possibly higher, depending on where you are. That will last throughout the day. However, we will see overnight cloudiness and a temperature dropping down to 14 degrees, periods of rain beginning tomorrow, and temperatures more in the mid to high teens tomorrow, as well as those periods of rain continue throughout the day. So today is the day to get out and enjoy the sunshine. I'm Jamie Fitzpatrick in for Jen White. Right now the time is 18 minutes before 7 o'clock. 2.5 days and dropping fast. That's the latest prediction from the crash clock. The crash clock is a satellite collision counter that was built by Canadian researchers. It estimates how long it could take for satellites to crash into each other if they lose the ability to maneuver. CBC's Manjula Selvaraja asks why this reading has some Canadian scientists stressed.
1: Earlier this year, Elon Musk's company, SpaceX, applied to the FCC, the Federal Communications Commission in the U.S., to put 1 million satellites into orbit. To put that number into context, right now, there are nearly 19,000 satellites in orbit. Now, SpaceX isn't the only company citing jaw-dropping numbers. The startup Orbital has asked the U.S. regulator for permission to launch 100,000 data centers into space. Another, called Reflect Orbital, angered environmentalists and astronomers with its plan to launch 50,000 mirrors into space to reflect sunlight onto parts of Earth.
2: Every company just has to get approval from their own government to launch, right? But then those satellites fly over the entire world.
1: Samantha Lawler is an associate professor of astronomy at the University of Regina. She's a fellow of the Outer Space Institute at the University of British Columbia, a Canadian-founded global network of space experts.
2: Yes, there's a lot of room, but everything's flying around many times faster than bullets. So, like, you can't just keep adding things to the system.
1: And the satellites that already orbit Earth rely on some delicate choreography to maneuver around each other safely. Take Starlink.
2: Right now, they're doing one collision avoidance maneuver every 75 seconds on average somewhere in their mega constellation.
1: To convey the magnitude of the congestion problem, Lawler and a group of Canadian scientists created the crash clock. Here's what it does. Now, imagine for a moment that the satellites in orbit right now are hit by a freak space weather event, like a solar storm, or that something disruptive unravels on the ground. The crash clock estimates how long it'll be before the satellites and debris in orbit crash into each other, possibly kicking off a chain reaction of collisions.
2: So we take all of the publicly available orbits, feed them into the software that looks at how often everything will come within a certain

0: certain distance of each other, right? To make that calculation, we assume that everything has lost the ability to maneuver. So it's really like a worst case scenario.
1: In those dire circumstances, for orbital data from 2018, the clock estimates that there would be a collision in 164 days. With last year's data, it was down to 5.5 days. This May, the value was 2.5 days. Peter Brown says there's been a steep increase in satellite launches over the last few years.
2: We're injecting a lot more mass, a lot more surface area, and a lot more physical objects into orbit.
1: Brown is a professor in the Department of Physics and Astronomy at Western University. His group operates a system of cameras which monitor satellites and other debris flying over Canada on a nightly basis. It's a Canadian picture of the satellite scene, capturing millions of observations at stations from Eureka, Nunavut to Lucky Lake, Saskatchewan.
2: And the principal thing that's changed in the last, let's say, decade is the emergence of what are called satellite constellations or satellite mega constellations. So most famous certainly are Starlink satellites, but there are others like OneWeb.
1: There have been satellite collisions before. The most famous example is the 2009 one between an active satellite, the Iridium 33, and a defunct Russian one, the Cosmos 2251. According to NASA, it produced more than 1,800 pieces of debris.
2: Much of that debris is still in orbit today. Well, I mean, one can imagine at the extreme, of course, if you put up billions or trillions of satellites, eventually you reach a point where, you know, the satellites start colliding, the collisions generate debris, that debris collides, creates more debris. You get like a cascade. This is something that, at least in a theoretical sense, was first proposed 40 years ago by a fellow by the name of Don Kessler, the Kessler syndrome.
1: Could this debris hit the ground? It's rare, but it happens. Over the last 2 years, two Saskatchewan farmers have found SpaceX debris in their fields. Brown says there's a sort of self-cleaning mechanism at play when debris re-enters the atmosphere. It burns up, but the bigger concern is the pollution it causes.
2: And that may start affecting atmospheric chemistry. And there's enough of this material now being injected into the upper atmosphere that that is a very active area of research. Today, Starlink satellites are literally burning up every day.
1: There is a tension here. Brown says that space has become a pillar of modern society. These satellites support so many things we depend on, from cell phones to GPS. But just as we worry about congestion and pollution on the ground, both he and Samantha Lawler want us to also cast our eyes upwards and care about the fate of the space where the satellites roam. For CBC Radio, I'm Manjula Selvaraja.
3: 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He has the latest in sports. Good morning, John.
4: Hi there.
3: You're going to start with swimming. The Pan Pacific Championships are on in California, and Canada had a pretty successful opening day.
4: Yeah, 5 medals, starting with Saskatoon's Blake Tierney. He won gold in the men's 100-meter backstroke in a time of 53.18 seconds, just ahead of American Will Modlin. Here is Tierney talking about swimming at an outdoor event.
5: I don't know if I can really take it all in right now. I think looking back, I'll definitely be happy with it. You know, again, not the best time or anything, but pretty close. I've never really trained outside in the dark. Lots of light coming back on the water splashing. Kind of threw me off a little bit. I was hoping I just didn't hit the rope, try to stay straight. I could see, you know, Will and the other guy beside me trying to just keep an even distance between them. I could tell we were pretty close. Almost felt him pushing my hand on the last little bit there, but yeah, happy with that one.
4: Toronto's Summer McIntosh won a silver medal in the women's 200-meter free. She was second to Australia's Lani Pallister.
6: I think it's just good to get racing reps in the 200 freestyle, getting back into it, but I know I have so much more in that. I mean, I've gone 153.6 at 16, and I know I'm better than that now. So, you know, it's disappointing, and not getting my hand on the wall first is also disappointing, but, you know, just got to learn from it. I've got a long ways to go if I want to be able to get my hand on the wall first in LA. So, you know, everything now until then is just working towards that.
4: Sounds funny to hear someone disappointed with a silver medal, but that's the type of swimmer she is. She expects to win gold every time she goes into the pool. Taylor Ruck of Kelowna won 3 bronze medals.

0: yesterday, including third place finishes in both the women's 50-meter butterfly and the 100-meter backstroke. And Ruck, a four-time Olympic medalist, then helped Canada win a bronze in the 4x100-meter medley relay. That team included Ingrid Wilm, Oliver Dawson, and Finley Knox. Blake Tierney was part of another Canadian relay team that finished fourth. Competition continues today. McIntosh will swim in the 400-meter IM. Taylor Ruck races the 100 free. And Tierney is in the 50-meter backstroke. You can watch it on cbcsports.ca.
1: Okay, and turning to baseball, the Toronto Blue Jays are on a bit of a roll. Three straight wins now over Boston.
0: Yeah, and they've won 10 of their last 14, and they're moving ever closer. They're just a game and a half back of Texas for that final wild card spot. Texas lost to the Angels last night. Kazuma Okamoto singled home Vladimir Guerrero Jr. for the go-ahead run in the bottom of the eighth. 6-4 was the eventual final. Ernie Clement and Miles Straw both drove in two. George Springer drove in the other run. Jays starting pitcher Jose Soriano was effective, going six innings, allowed just a run on four hits, walking two, striking out four. Tyler Rogers got the win in relief. Louis Varland picked up his 26th save. Jays manager John Schneider.
2: Maybe the baseball gods are changing their mind about us, you know, after about 10 months. You never know. But I said it a lot last year. I say it all the time. Once you do it, it kind of becomes a little bit more normal. So the way that they really kind of attacked that eighth inning was it showed a lot of character. You know, it showed a lot of character. It showed a lot of will to win and kind of doing whatever you need to do to win.
0: Max Scherzer gets the start in the fourth and final game of the series at Rogers Center. Jays will go for the sweep. And by the way, that is an afternoon game. And British Columbia's Little Mountain won the Canadian Little League Baseball Championship in Glace Bay, shutting out Ottawa West 4-0. Little Mountain ended a scoreless game with four runs in the eighth and extra inning. The Vancouver-based team has defended its title and will represent Canada at the Little League World Series in South Williamsport, Pennsylvania.
1: And with another Toronto team, the Tempo and the WNBA, they're moving in the opposite direction. They can't find a win lately.
0: No, they lost their 10th straight, 94-88, to Dallas Wings, who were playing without their all-star Jessica Shepherd and rookie number one overall draft pick Azzie Fudd, but still had the depth to beat Toronto. Marina Mabry led the Tempo with 23 points. Toronto is off until Tuesday when they host Caitlin Clark and Indiana Fever at Scotiabank Arena. Minnesota Lynx, the league leader, beat Portland, and Golden State Valkyries won their fifth straight, beating Chicago Sky. And the Canadian Elite Basketball League final between Brampton and Winnipeg was supposed to be a best of three, but last night's opening game in Brampton was called off in the first quarter because of unsafe playing conditions, suspended due to condensation on the court. The league, after talking to both teams, decided just to make it a one-game final. That will be in Winnipeg on Saturday. And in tennis at the National Bank Open in Toronto, Poland's Iga Świątek beat Alina Świtalina of Ukraine in three sets and advanced to the women's final, where she will face second seed Alina Rybakina of Kazakhstan. She beat American Coco Gauff in three sets. At the National Bank Open men's tournament in Montreal, American Brandon Nakashima reached his first ATP final. After beating Spain's Rafael Jodar in straight sets, Nakashima will face a defending champion Ben Shelton in an All-American final. Shelton beat fellow American Lerner Tian also in straight sets. And there you go, Jamie.
1: Thanks very much, John. Talk to you tomorrow.
0: You got it. Take care.
1: That is John Hancock with the latest in sports. Been a big sports week in this province as well. Throughout the week, we've heard from athletes and spectators at the 2026 Newfoundland and Labrador Summer Games that's happening in Corner Brook. So what's it like working behind the scenes to make sure everything runs smoothly for this event? CBC's Alex Kennedy checked in with one volunteer, Dwayne Huckster, to find out.
3: I have spent the last week and a half, since last Monday really, organizing athletes wear their shirts, their the online merch, and the merchandise that's available for athletes and parents to purchase.
4: You said you've been punching some long days here, trying to make sure that everybody looks their best here.
3: Since last Monday morning, 9 o'clock, I left my house, and I was coming here to organize some what I thought was just a little bit of merchandise. I told my wife that I would be home by noon, and I haven't gone home since.

0: Pretty much. So we have been organizing the athlete shirts. So the shirts that they're wearing for the opening and closing ceremonies, you will see some of the athletes wearing them when they're getting their medals presented to them. And you'll also see the athletes walking around town with them on, walking from venue to venue and things, which is good because each region, there are 10 regions in the province, plus St. Pierre-Miquelon, and they all have different colors. You know, as a volunteer, I'm wearing an orange shirt, but the host region, Cornerbrook, would be wearing white. And each region, like I said, has their own different colors. So that was one task. The other task, what we had to do then was we had to take, so athletes and coaches and managers could order items online prior to coming to Cornerbrook. And that was a huge order, over 1,200 items, represented about 650 orders. So they were all in boxes. We had to take out, sort, and then put them in categories. So there's hoodies, there's sweatpants, there's t-shirts, there's sweatshirts. And they come here to pick them up here at the Civic Center. Then we also had merchandise that was sent to us. And we set up a store, a merch store, down at Wellington Complex, where people can actually go and buy items.
1: What made you want to volunteer?
0: Well, actually, I was asked by a friend of mine who is, initially I signed up to do the results and to do some of the IT stuff, but when we came here last Monday and realized that we were kind of short, so we needed to get the merch organized, and that's right. What we've been doing ever since.
2: Yeah. Just tell me about the undertaking that goes into this and how many people are involved, all things like that.
0: Well, off and on, we've had probably about 10 people, but there's three or four of us that are core people that have been here, so we're punching 12, 14-hour days, 8, 9 o'clock in the morning till sometimes 9, 10 o'clock in the evening, with a little break, you know, around supper time. And it's been long days. It's been an interesting experience. It's a lot of work.
2: Yeah.
0: It can be physically tiring, but at the end of the day, I want the athletes to leave this event with a good feeling. And I'm just contributing a small part to that. The other evening when the opening ceremonies took place in the Civic Center, it was watching the athletes parade in with their colors on, knowing that I've, you know, personally folded most of those shirts probably a couple of times. And to see the athletes with a sense of pride representing the region, coming to compete, playing the sport that they've probably been practicing for months, perhaps years, and it was a good feeling for me and for the volunteers that are doing the work here.
2: What are you most looking forward to in the second week?
0: Well, today is the changeover day, so the athletes for the second portion of the games are arriving today. So a lot of them, as we're recording this right now, are on buses coming across the province. And some competitions start this evening. But tomorrow is going to be full-on sports. Once we get rid of the athlete shirts today, then we'll be back into the online pickup that they can come here and get. Yeah.
2: Have you gotten the chance to get out much at all and see any of the sports?
0: Sadly, no. And that's one of the things that I regret, that I haven't been able to go out because I've been so busy. I mean, I'm here at the Civic Center, and I know ball hockey's taking place up in the main arena, and I haven't even had a chance to go up to the arena just to take in some of the events.
2: We'll have to find you the time.
0: I'm going to have to find some time, yes, in the next couple of days. Yeah.
3: That's Dwayne Huckster. He's a volunteer at this week's Newfoundland and Labrador Summer Games. There are over 300 volunteers helping make the games happen this week in Cornerbrook. Dwayne is one of them, and you heard him speaking with the CBC's Alex Kennedy.
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3: According to one local biologist, the Wilson Storm Petrel is one bird that has been storming our shores this summer. What are they doing here in such large numbers? We're going to find out after 7 o'clock, after the regional news, which is coming your way next. Also in the next half hour of the show, is St. John's ready for a free newspaper that tells street-level stories and avoids politics altogether? The publisher of The Townie hopes so. She's going to join us with a preview of that first issue. Right now, it is news time at 7 o'clock.

They look like they're walking on water. They might even appear to be dancing. They are Wilson's Storm Petrels, and they're flocking to our shoreline this summer. We'll hear why they're turning up in such numbers and find out a little more about them. That's first up in this half hour. And Tea with a Townie, Accessibility in Action, Townie Tales, all regular features in a new free newspaper about to make its debut in St. John's. We'll find out more about that project.

0: 15 degrees and partly cloudy in St. John's right now. For a full look at today's forecast, I spoke with meteorologist Maxine Cloutier-Gervais at the Gander Weather Office earlier this morning.
1: There's good weather in sight over the listening area today. Sunny skies, maximum temperatures in the low 20. The only thing really that we have is a chance for some showers and isolated thunderstorms that could materialize later this afternoon and early this evening in Conegar, mostly over the Beta Spare Highway. Today will be the time to soak up the sun before an incoming low-pressure system that should bring some rain and drizzle starting Friday morning, and that should last all day Friday as well. We don't expect particularly heavy rainfall amounts over the listening area with this low-pressure system so far, but it will be cloudy and rainy for Friday. We are looking at fairly cooler temperatures with this rain, so maximum in the mid to high teens, but it's pretty much throughout all of the listening area. I don't see any big exceptions. Near the coast, you could be looking at steadier temperatures near the mid-teens, but it's pretty much at cooler temperatures for sure.
0: That's Maxine Cloutier-Gervais. She's with the Gander Weather Office. I spoke with her a little less than an hour ago. Johnny Hodder joins me in the studio now, our associate producer, who's been keeping an eye out for what's happening out there this morning. Hi.
2: Hello, Jamie.
0: What's going on?
2: Let's start with a couple of planned power outages. We're going to go to Neil's Pond Estates. So there's going to be a planned power outage starting at 8:30 there until 12:30 today. Some scheduled maintenance happening. Only going to affect about 26 customers. Nothing too major there. A bigger planned power outage is going to happen out through Little Hearts East, Queens Cove, Hodges Cove, those communities. There's going to be about 700 customers without power out there starting at 10 o'clock and running until 1 o'clock. In both those cases, we're looking at some scheduled maintenance happening with Newfoundland Power. So bit of a pain in the butt for those people out there today. Going to Bonavista now. This is something that popped up on my radar yesterday. The water tower in Bonavista, big landmark out there. They are taking it down.
0: Okay.
2: Yep.
0: That sounds like a tricky process, actually.
2: It does. And there's a lot of details on the Bonavista Facebook page about how they are going to do it to try to minimize impact because, it's this giant structure out there. But the removal process is starting this week. And so there's going to be some temporary road closures and parking restrictions happening on Coster Street, Strathies Road, Cannon Bailey Road, and Elliston Road. So residents in that area can expect to be, affected there, and you're going to be given access to them. It's described as when it's safe to do so, you will have access to those roads. So that's going to vary, I guess, over the next little while. There's going to be some flags people there as well, too. So please, just pay attention to the barricades and everything that's going on there to make sure everyone's safe while this process is happening.
0: Right. Let the experts do their jobs. Do not try tearing down water towers at home.
2: No. I think that's probably a safe bet there.
0: Thanks for dropping in.
2: No problem.
0: That is Johnny Hodder, our associate producer here on The Morning Show. I'm Jamie Fitzpatrick. It is 9 minutes now after 7 o'clock. Haven't seen any tourism numbers yet this season, but there's been an increase in at least one type of visitor to the province this summer. They aren't coming on boats or planes. They are Wilson's Storm Petrels, here in much higher numbers than usual. The Wilson's Storm Petrel is an Antarctic seabird that migrates here in the summer. The biologist Ian Jones was out to see them this week. He's off the boat now, and he's in the studio.

0: with me this morning. Thanks for being here.
1: Good morning, Jamie.
0: From looking at some of the notes and then checking out a few photos online, they have a reputation, these birds, for they look like they walk on water, and some people describe them as even dancing. Is that what you've seen?
1: Well, absolutely. There's a special mystique, at least in my mind, to all seabird species because of their extraordinary lifestyle. But these storm petrels are really one of the most interesting examples. Their name petrel is, we think, derived from St. Peter, who was reputed to be able to walk on water in certain circumstances. And that is indeed what they look like they're doing. They have long legs. They've got webbed feet. This is a small bird. It's only the size of a robin or a starling. And they're picking small bugs off the surface of the ocean. And to do so, they have to essentially fly very slow and then grab items from the sea surface with their bills. In order to do that, they're pushing off the surface of the sea with their legs. And it looks like walking or dancing when they're doing it.
0: So you're out to see them, and you would be the kind of guy who would notice, wow, there are more of these than usual. Is it really that obvious?
1: Well, it's obvious if you're a birder. Birders flock to Cape Spear because that's kind of a promontory from which you can observe the ocean. And there we've got a lot of tourist birders coming, and they'll always go to Cape Spear to see if they can see some of their seabirds. And we started getting reports in early July of Wilson storm petrels in unusual numbers being seen off the Cape. And indeed, it was dozens, or even it peaked out at over 100 was seen. There's probably more. And this is unusual because this bird, it does come from southern waters, Antarctica, and it's the northern extent of its long-distance migration is the Labrador Sea, area around Greenland and Iceland, and basically the colder parts of the North Atlantic. But off Newfoundland, if on your average boat trip offshore, you might see one or two of them. Now we're seeing 100, and we're seeing them, some people are seeing them from shore.
0: How do they compare to other storm petrels along the coast?
1: Well, you've named them as Wilson storm petrel, right? Named after the ornithologist and printmaker Alexander Wilson's. The species Leech's storm petrel, named after an obscure parish priest, I think, who was interested in birds. That's Leech's storm petrel, nests here in the millions. So the late Bill Montevecchi counted their numbers on Baklu Island about 35, 40 years ago. And he found 3.5 million pairs of Leech's storm petrels nesting on Baklu Island. So this is a fantastically abundant nesting bird, but that's the northern Leech's storm petrel that spends its winters in the Southern Ocean. And the bird we're talking about today is the Wilson storm petrel, of which there's millions in the Southern Ocean that migrate here during the summer, their winter.
0: I guess every year is going to be different one way or another, but do you have a sense or a theory as to why so many Wilson storm petrels have made themselves visible off the Cape this year?
1: It's purely conjecture, but there's really two things. One's a kind of a scientific explanation relating to ocean climate, which really forces the distribution of seabirds. And we've been reading about the so-called cold blob of ocean water that's about maybe more than 1,000 kilometers by 1,000 kilometers in size, and it's parked right off eastern Newfoundland. So where everywhere else in the North Atlantic and a large part of the other world's oceans are unusually warm, we've got a cold blob that's several degrees cooler. And Wilson storm petrel, being an Antarctic bird, we're thinking, well, maybe that's why they're moving over to Newfoundland waters in unusual numbers this summer. So it's a climate explanation. The other explanation is very quickly that cod are coming back. The quotas for cod fishing have increased. There's more cod fishing. Cape Spear is a great place to set nets to catch cod. It's very busy there. Cod are being captured, they're being gutted, and their livers are being discarded. And cod liver is floating food for storm petrels. So we have a giant bird feeder right off Cape Spear.
0: Easy pickings.
1: Yeah, exactly.
0: The Wilson storm petrel in particular, when you're out seeing them, do you spot them at a distance? Are you able to get up close? Do you get to see them doing their thing as they come down, trying to pluck those insects out of the water?
1: Well, it's a small bird. So the birders from shore are kind of desperate. They're looking through giant telescopes, and they're seeing

0: little black specks flitting about. So we went out in our Mako, an offshore boat, and got in among them. And we brought along some cod liver that I'd actually got borrowed from Petty Harbor fishermen. And once this, we got about 4 miles out there, and once we put the cod liver in the water, we had storm petrels dancing all around the boat within a few meters of it, and just spectacular looks at this bird, and they're just so cool. And I'm still glowing. This was on Sunday, and I'm still glowing from it, and it's now Thursday, so it was great.
1: Sounds like you're having a good seabird summer then, although the weather's been variable, but it's been a good summer for birds.
0: It's... The cold blob maybe is our salvation. We've had kind of a drizzly, cloudy summer, and there's been no wildfire on insular Newfoundland, thank goodness. And so climate really drives everything.
1: Thank you so much for dropping by to tell us about this.
0: You're welcome.
1: Fascinating.
0: You're very welcome.
1: Story.
0: Anytime.
1: That's Ian Jones. He's a biology professor at Memorial University.

0: That could only be music by The Burning Hell, a song called Bird Watching. 18 minutes now after 7 o'clock, you're listening to the St. John's Morning Show on CBC Radio 1 and on your CBC Listen app. Food, shopping, history, culture, even tea with a townie. You'll find it all and more in a community paper that's soon going to appear around St. John's. It's called The Townie. And yes, it will be an actual newspaper that you can hold in your hands and flip the pages. It's the brainchild of Bianca Lono, and she's with me in the studio now to talk about it. Bianca, good morning.
1: Good morning, Jamie. Thank you so much for having me.
0: I guess let's jump into it. If I were to pick up a copy of The Townie when it appears soon, I guess, what will I see and read when I flip through the pages?
1: So I've put a lot of thought into the mix in terms of the audience for all ages, all different demographics. So as you mentioned, tea is one of those, you know, I think of, you know, like tea in the sense of like not gossip, but having a conversation with someone who is known in the community. And that's kind of, you know, the starting point of it. But then some of the reoccurring features that I have placed in the first issue, but hopefully will be ongoing, would be piece of history. So then and now, in this particular case, I'm going to be talking about the Memorial Stadium, and I have a contributing writer that's going to be covering that story. So it's kind of looking at the history of a building here in St. John's and versus what it looks like now today. As you mentioned earlier, accessibility in action, because we know that, you know, accessibility is something that's important, I think, in every city. So I had Lisa Walters, who runs Access YYT. She is going to be talking about

0: some of her favorite accessible venues and things like that. And then, of course, as you mentioned, hopefully as it evolves, the idea is to have different contributing writers talking about pieces that they love in St. John's so that we can all be curious and rediscover our city.
1: The examples you just gave me are from the upcoming fall issue, which is issue number one, right?
0: Yes.
1: And it's kind of partly in place now. And when do you think it'll be on the streets?
0: Well, it's all down to right now, as you, I'm not sure if you know, but I've launched a Kickstarter this week. So I kind of look at it in terms of, because it is a community magazine, I'm getting community support to help bring the issue to life, and really all the funds go into printing of the issue. And then I'm also looking for advertising and sponsorship partners as well. So as soon as I can get that locked down, I mean, I had this dream goal of having 5,000 copies go to print, but right now I would just be happy to have it go to print and then see how it evolves from there. So I'm hoping for September, because I have 27 days left for the Kickstarter. And that's an interesting concept, because it's all or nothing. So if you don't hit your goal, then you don't no one's cards get charged and stuff. So it's based on a pledge system. And so I'm hoping for by the end of September. That's the goal.
1: What's the spirit of this venture? Like, how do you want to represent the city ideally?
0: Well, I don't think it's how I represent the city. I feel like it's how the community looks at the city. So as much as, so just for a little bit of background, because I was away for 20 years, when I moved back, I felt like I was rediscovering a city. Like it almost seemed like a different place than what I remember when I was young. And so as I was, looking at different places and learning more about the city, I'm kind of hoping that people will want to be a part of that as well. So I look at that community collaboration, whether that's local writers or photographers or even just business owners that want to, share their story, as I feel like there's so many unique stories in St. John's. It's part of what makes our city very unique. And the idea is really to have different people kind of present their perspective so that everyone become, you kind of rediscover all the great things we have here in St. John's and pique some curiosity.
1: So we're not talking about what we would call hard news. You're not going to do politics. You're not going to do crime. You're not going to have a court reporter.
0: No, I mean, I'm not a journalist. Now, who knows how that would evolve? If people are interested, and I'm always open to evolution, but right now, no, I want to keep it kind of a feel good vibe with, positive stories about different members of our communities, different businesses, organizations, and things like that. So I'm steering out clear of all that stuff for now.
1: I don't know how far ahead you are with the business model, but are you looking for doing things like sponsored content, that kind of thing?
0: Absolutely. So if people were to visit my Linktree, I actually have a different versions of, so I have a rate card for, traditional advertising, which what I really wanted to make it very accessible for local businesses. So the price point is quite, I think, reasonable, with some additional perks for promotions and being able to be a little bit creative if people wanted to advertise. But yeah, so I actually, it's funny that you mentioned that, because I was spending a lot of time in the digital archives, and there was a program that was created for the Memorial Stadium when it was rebuilt back in 1954. And they had put together this program where all the different kinds of businesses were kind of celebrating what we had kind of created. So I kind of went off of that, that kind of idea. That was kind of what inspired me to make it more of a community collaboration, but really celebrating local businesses. So rather than having, I think I don't know if you noticed, but it was like no political ads, but really giving local businesses an opportunity to have another space where people can discover, their whatever that is that they offer, whether it's it could be a restaurant, it could be, bricks and mortar stores, but anything like that.
1: I guess that means you have to walk a bit of a fine line, because there's always a danger with a free publication like this that it turns into nothing but advertising or just stuff that was written to promote one business or another. You want to be open to promoting local independent business, I guess, but you want to keep that neighborhood feel.
0: Yeah, and that's exactly the idea. So the reason why I kind of scaled it back that way is, and it's funny that you mentioned that, because someone else had said the same thing about having too much advertising. But when I look at this type of advertising, it's celebrating those businesses. So I'm not going to say I'm going to be really picky about it, but if I had 10 pages of local businesses that were being promoted all across St. John's, that to me is not a bad thing, because it's allowing people to to discover businesses that they may not have known that existed, or whether that could be services as well. So, but the content itself, I think, will speak for itself. I mean, in terms of sponsoring specific articles or topics, I do want them to be kind of aligned with the integrity and the ethics of the magazine.
1: You already have merch.

0: You came in here wearing the Townie t-shirt. How do people get their hands on that stuff?
1: So that's part of the Kickstarter campaign. I think when you're doing something, an initiative like that, it's a bit of a stretch. It's a risk to ask people to invest in something if they don't really know what it is yet, which is how I'm hoping that the preview fall copy would help that a little bit. So I have different tiers, basically kind of incentivizing people. So it's not just like you're contributing to the magazine. You're going to get a reserved it copy of the magazine, depending on which tiers. I have the t-shirts, which Sunrise Printing actually is who I've partnered with for the t-shirts. I have a tote and also hoodies. And then there's a cookie shop cafe downtown that does beautiful custom cookies. So I'm also going to be using their custom cookies for the lower tier so that there's something, you know, I'm able to give back for people who contribute to the magazine to help bring it to life.
0: Are you sure you want to do this?
1: You know what? It's yes.
0: Like print journalism in this day, or print magazines, print media in this day and age.
1: It's going to be, anything is a risk that you do, that you put yourself out there. But when I think of this as being like really hyper local, but we don't have anything in print right now. And I think, you know, St. John's especially, you know, it's a capital city, but at the same time, there is so much to celebrate and not everyone's on the internet. I keep saying that to people. Not everybody is on the internet. And I think some people miss having something tangible that they can pick up and share. And, you know, who knows if they see Townie Tales is one of my favorites because it's going to feature pets. If there's people out there listening and you have a really cool pet, please send me your submission. Because, you know, you're flipping through the pages and it's like, oh, there's my cat. Or, you know, there's some goats. Someone might have a goat in the city. I'm not sure if that's a thing anymore. Or even chickens. It couldn't be anything. But I think people like to see, you know, it's kind of like a reflection of how we see the city through other people's eyes. And again, rediscovering different parts of our city. So, I mean, is it a risk? Yes, it may not work. Who knows? But I just, you know, it's worth a shot. I miss having, you know, a print media, and I know that there's lots of other people do. So it may not last forever, but it's definitely worth a it's worth a shot, I think.
0: Okay, as we wait for the debut issue to come out sometime in the fall, how can people find out more in the meantime or get in touch with you?
1: So I have a Linktree account. So if you go on Facebook, it's the Townie. If it's on Instagram, it's the Townie YYT. And I have a Linktree there as well. Or if anyone wants to participate in terms of sponsorship or advertising, you can email me at hello@thetownie.ca. And I respond to all the emails and whatnot. So people can check it out and have a look and see what they think. But it's the idea is that it's going to, hopefully it will evolve and become more of a community collaboration. So we'll see what happens.
0: If you're doing sponsorship collaborations, can people bribe you to get their cat or dog into Townie Tales?
1: I feel that I would never decline a cat or a dog in Townie Tales. that's funny. But if you look at the rate sheet that I've created, I really wanted to make it really accessible for small businesses. Like, I realize that there's a lot that goes into it. They only have so much funding and everyone has access to social media. So I'm kind of trying to find that balance where they can get kind of some cross promotion, but it's really about helping bring it to life. So it's kind of one of those things, there's like that old saying, well, I say it's an old saying, but people will support which they help create. So it's kind of like helping to create something for our community and doing it together. So we'll see what happens. If people are into it, then, they will support it. And if not, they will hopefully pick up an issue. And maybe if we make it to the second issue, then they'll want to be a part of it then. So that'll be, I'm excited to see what happens.
0: Okay. Good luck with the Kickstarter and good luck
1: Thank
0: with
1: you.
0: the first issue and what happens after.
1: Stay tuned. Thank you so much.
0: That is Bianca Lono. She's founder of The Townie. It's a new free paper about to hit the streets in weeks to come around St. John's.

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0: Prairie Arts Festival. That's coming up before the 8 o'clock news. I'm Jamie Fitzpatrick, and for your regular host, Jen White, this is St. John's Morning Show on CBC Radio 1. 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Skies are going to clear this morning. Sun will be coming out across most of eastern Newfoundland. Winds will be southwest gusting to 40. The high today, 22 or perhaps higher, depending on where you are in our listening area. Same thing with the Humidex, 26 in the city, higher in some other areas as well. Sunshine this afternoon won't last. It's going to turn cloudy overnight with periods of rain beginning tomorrow morning. Tomorrow's high will be 19 degrees in the city, with temperatures falling to 16 in the afternoon. It is 19 minutes now before 8 o'clock. E-scooters are popular. They look like lots of fun. But research is highlighting just how dangerous e-scooters can be for kids. A survey of pediatric doctors is the latest research. It found that kids between the ages of 10 and 15 were most likely to suffer an injury, with head injuries being the most common. For her thoughts on this, I'm joined by Pam Fuseli. She's president of Parachute Canada. That's a national charity that aims to curb preventable injuries. Good morning.
1: Good morning.
0: From this latest survey of pediatricians, what stood out most for you?
1: I think it confirms for us what we've been seeing in the data that we do have from hospitals and emergency room visits, that this is a serious and growing concern for Canadian children.
0: Is it because these e-scooters are more dangerous than, I don't know, bicycles or other things kids could be riding, or are they just more popular so we're seeing so many of them on roads and trails?
1: They are definitely more dangerous. They are not human powered, so they can go quite high speeds, and speed is very much related to the severity of injury. So yes, they are much more dangerous than human powered scooters or skateboards or bikes. And they are unfortunately more popular, and more kids are using them, even though in many jurisdictions where they are legally allowed to be used, children under 16 are not supposed to be on them.
0: Are the injuries comparable to what you see from bicycle or skateboard injuries?
1: There, you know, not to say that there aren't severe injuries on bicycles, but the speed really is contributing to the severity of these injuries, and also the fact that the small wheelbase of the e-scooters contribute to their less stability. So the larger bike wheels, you know, they give you more stability and more control. And so combined with the fact that, you know, kids just physically in their developmental stages don't have the cognitive ability, the strength to operate these, it's a recipe for, you know, some serious and in some cases fatal injuries.
0: And if they're going that much faster than a bicycle, might that actually, if I take a tumble, less reaction time before I hit the ground?
1: Oh, absolutely, yeah.
0: What's the best way to prevent, or at least lessen the severity, minimize these types of injuries? Do we know anything about that?
1: We're going with the Canadian Pediatric Society and the American Academy of Pediatrics that recommends children under 16 not use these. They're not toys, even though they are a lot of fun and they do have their place. As I said, the kids just don't have that cognitive or physical capabilities to operate these. They also need to, you know, anyone using an e-scooter needs to wear a helmet and ride in the appropriate places. And one of the things that we have seen in some cases are having multiple riders. As I said, the e-scooters are not all that stable. So if you are trying to accommodate another body that's moving around, that you are having trouble, balancing and controlling the device, not having another person moving around on the back is really important.
0: Are bicycle helmets

0: enough for these, or do you recommend something that's stronger and more resilient?
1: At minimum, a bike helmet. Could be a moped helmet or even a motorcycle helmet. Right now, we don't have specific helmets for e-scooters, and we're hoping that a product is tested and comes on the market very soon.
0: Well, on that note, how much responsibility do manufacturers of these devices have to improve safety, and could they be doing better in terms of how they design the devices or in any other way?
1: They certainly are part of the solution, you know, along with education and awareness, the legislation and bylaws and enforcement of those. That's really a strong combination for preventing injuries. But the manufacturers for sure have a role. They're producing these products. And, you know, we have seen them respond to feedback around the operations of these devices. For example, we now can geofence where they are allowed to operate. So if you are going into an area that is not approved, the device will stop working. So they definitely have a role in the safety of these devices.
0: What's the lay of the land now when it comes to regulation? Is this one of those instances where the technology came out and exploded into the market so quickly that regulators are playing catch up?
1: It is a bit of that. It is somewhat patchwork. You know, the challenge is these products are legal to be sold, but they are not necessarily legal to be used in every jurisdiction. So provincially, they are allowed, but each jurisdiction municipality is in most provinces are being left with the decision to allow these. And so you could be in one jurisdiction and it's allowed, and the next one over, it's not. So it is a bit of a patchwork right now, because they are, you know, looking at what is the experience with these devices, and what kind of bylaws and enforcement are needed.
0: Whether it's from the manufacturers or the regulators, or just in terms of recommendations made to families and kids that purchase these things, what do you want to see to best improve safety? What can we do right away that would have the most effect?
1: Well, right away, parents cannot buy or let their kids under 16 operate these vehicles. That would be an enormous move forward in terms of seeing the serious and fatal injuries that we are seeing in the data from children. And I think a harmonized approach to the legislation would really be helpful for people to understand that regardless of where they are, you know, what the rules of using these devices are.
0: Pam, thank you so much for talking to us about the issue today.
1: My pleasure. Thanks. Have a great day.
0: That's Pam Fuseli. She's president of Parachute Canada. It's a national charity aiming to curb preventable injuries.
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0: It's 10 minutes now before 8 o'clock. Downtown St. John's, the hub of the local arts community, especially this week, the 27th edition of the Holdfast Contemporary Arts Festival. Workshops, art installations, performances planned all week long. Shireen Merchant is the festival's coordinator. Corey Holler is the vice chair of Eastern Edge Gallery. They're both with me here in studio to talk about Holdfast. Good morning.
1: Good morning.
2: Good morning.
0: 27 years. So Holdfast is a real institution now. It's been around about as long as you guys.
3: Yeah, it's actually the longest.

0: longest running contemporary arts festival in Newfoundland and Labrador. 27 years, it's a long time.
1: Yeah. Okay. Shireen, tell us about Holdfast and what sets it apart from so many other arts and cultural events that, that take place in the city.
2: Yeah, I think we are not afraid of conversations. We want to bring on table conversations that are important to the community. And as we have always said, this festival is for community by community, and we stand by it. And throughout the 27 years, we have shown that the projects that are selected by the jury really want community to be involved. There needs to be an exchange of knowledge, literacy, but also how are we connecting, and especially after pandemic, you know, what sets up us apart is we are bringing multidisciplinary artists. We are not just sticking to one form of art. So you will see beautiful installations. You will see amazing performances, whether it's theater, whether it's music. It's a mix of all. And it represents everyone. It's not just for one person. It's not for just one particular community. But it is to represent every single person who's out there in our community.
1: So, Corey, it sounds like the Holdfast spirit, if I could call it that, isn't just that there's an art installation and I go look at it, or there's a performance and I sit there and take it in. Shireen talks about community. You want people, everyone has to be engaged in this. It's not just like the performer and then audience.
0: Yeah, I mean, it's a lot of it is very interactive. So we want the community involved in the sense, not that they're just experiencing art, although our selection process has been art. We lean towards art that people can experience or touch or feel or hear. But the festival itself has also workshops throughout the week in which people can go and learn from our featured artists, for instance, about their craft and create their own pieces of expression and art through those workshops. And then some of the pieces that are on Saturday, for instance, during the art crawl, are very interactive in the sense that they'll participate in some ways. Like one of our featured artists is doing a theater production that includes a walk and a march to the Battery for a funeral procession for that neighborhood, if anyone is following current events on that.
1: So you like projects that get a little creative and that also involve audience participation and maybe are just a little bit off the beaten path, I guess we'd say.
0: Yeah, we're not afraid of being a little provocative. I mean, Eastern Edge Gallery itself is Eastern Edge, so we tend to take that edge and run with it. So some of the pieces that we have are very much confrontational or whatnot. And then, you know, some speak to different cultures or whatnot. This is actually the first year too, also that, or maybe not the first year, but one of our mandates this year was to bring indigenous artists from out of province. We brought one from out of province so that we're not just exposing Newfoundlanders to Newfoundland art and pushing that out, but also giving that Canadian experience to our attendees as well.
1: Shireen, what else is on the agenda? I understand that the fancy artist talk is a regular feature, right?
2: We take a pride on our fancy artist talk. It's one of the most wonderful things I've attended even before I was the coordinator for this festival. This is when our featured artists give artist talk about their work and talk about their process and their experiences. So, and they have 10 minutes to do so, which is wonderful. And we all dress up fancy for that. There are featured mocktails that are related to each featured project or featured artist. So we really want to celebrate them, but we also want to learn about these artists. Besides fancy artist talk, we have, as Corey mentioned, we have multiple workshops happening. So we have two of them today by two of our featured artists, and one is tomorrow morning. And then on Saturday, we have Art Crawl, which is based our main festival where we have all installations. So this year we are having 25 projects that includes our featured artists, that includes pop-up and community partner projects as well.
1: That's going to be a long crawl.
2: It's going to be a fun, good 4-hour crawl. And I'm very excited for it. I know people will enjoy it.
1: Okay. It does sound like a terrific amount of fun. Corey, tell us a little bit more about the featured artists. I guess we don't have time to go into a full bio of everybody, but let us know who they are.
0: Yeah, we have... for instance, for... At the

0: Elt Hotel, we have Nora De,
1: DeMariaffi.
0: DeMariaffi. And she's put together these articles of clothing that are about post-pandemic coming together closeness. So these articles of clothing are actually meant for two people. So you're more than welcome to come and see her and her project and try on clothes. It might be a pair of shorts for two people or a sweater for two, and kind of bringing people closer together through these
2: literally
0: articles of clothing.
2: Yeah.
0: It's pretty fun. There is, of course, like I mentioned, there's Something Happened in the Battery by Chelsea Deb Hilke and Fred Schmidt, who are playwright, filmmaker, expressionists, and they are doing a somewhat like a funeral procession celebration for the history of the Battery. And Chanel Saint-Hilaire.
1: Hilaire.
0: Who is doing Waterfall. That's at the lot next to Eastern Edge, the lot at Harborside. And that's terrific bead work that is like a waterfall, these glass beads that you can come and tactily touch. And it's beautiful.
1: I must say it's 13 feet tall.
0: 13 feet tall. And of course, Melissa Tremblay, who actually we brought in from Manitoba, her installation is at the Downtown Pedestrian Mall, and that's a spoken word piece that's interactive with an installation as well. So this very
1: and
0: exciting.
1: It also talks about the dispute that's happening right now about Innu and not recognize government of Newfoundland Labrador not recognizing the histories. So this performance is it's a performance based, but also there's an installation. So we are really excited, and we hope that people enjoy as much as we are looking forward to it.
0: Yeah, and on top of that, we have like 1 minute film festivals and zine making workshops and all kinds of stuff throughout the pedestrian mall. So you're going to run across us. You'll see people from the festival in bright orange vests and Hold Fast t-shirts that will be guiding you and can help guide you to different things. So it's actually a really fun Saturday for sure. So if anyone's in the area, definitely come down to that pedestrian mall and see.
2: And Corey, you've brought in a program.
0: Oh yeah, we have a program
2: folded up that people can pick up and then go check stuff out.
0: Yeah. They'll be available in most of the venues in which we're showcasing art, and then people will have them on hand and can direct you to these pamphlets, and you can follow the map and hit every piece of pop-up art that's on the project.
2: Is Eastern Edge, is the gallery a good starting point? Like you'll have the programs and
1: yes.
0: Yeah. In fact, in aligning with the festival, we have our members show. Eastern Edge is a gallery for artists, like by artists. Like we are an artist-run center, so our gallery is actually featuring our membership show at the same time, in which all of our members who want to participate have art up in our main gallery. So that's exciting as well.
1: Eastern Edge will definitely be headquarters for most of the information, but we have amazing team of volunteers that are going to be spread around the vicinity of Pedestrian Mall, Eastern Edge parking lot, Harbor Lot on Harbor, and around the areas where the art the work is installed. So you will see them with the shirts that we are wearing today, beautiful blue shirts, and they will have pamphlets for you. They will have all the information. So please, if you get confused, you'll see folks with beautiful neon pink vest.
2: Okay,
1: you can spot them from far, far away. So I think we'll be good, and you can spot us, and we'll give you a pamphlet, and we'll guide you through the whole festival.
2: Lots of help. If you want to check out Hold Fast, just go downtown. Absolutely. You'll see the pink vests or the blue t-shirts.
1: Or the blue t-shirts.
2: Have a great weekend or a great week. I hope you have a great time. Thanks so much for dropping by.
0: Absolutely. Thank you so much.
1: Happy Hold Fast.
2: That is Shireen Merchant, Hold Fast Festival Coordinator. Corey Holler is Vice Chair of the Eastern Edge Gallery. The festival runs until Saturday. 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
3: This is CBC News for Newfoundland and Labrador. I'm Sarah Blackmore. Good morning. Quebec and Newfoundland and Labrador are close to signing a landmark deal for hydroelectricity. And sources have told CBC News it could come next week. The CBC's Juanita Mercer reports. Multiple sources have confirmed there's broad agreement between this province and Quebec that there are two or three issues outstanding, but those are close to being resolved. One federal source says nothing will be announced until after the Innu Nation election, which wraps up this Saturday. According to the

So apparently there's a new Churchill Falls deal. You just heard about it in the news. The Premier's office says not so fast. It's not quite done yet, but multiple sources are out there saying there could be an announcement early next week. Details seem to be emerging, so let's talk about what

0: what we know. That's up first in this half hour. And would you spend a day of your vacation pulling weeds? Not even at your own place. We're going to meet an American tourist who just did that at Colonial Building in St. John's. And we'll also hear from a nearby resident who joined in. That story coming your way later in this half hour. In St. John's, it's 15 degrees and cloudy. For a full look at today's forecast, earlier in the show, I had a chat with the meteorologist Maxime Cloutier-Gervais at the Gander Weather Office.
1: There's good weather in sight over the listening area today. Sunny skies, maximum temperatures in the low 20s. The only thing really that we have is a chance for some showers and isolated thunderstorms that could materialize later this afternoon and early this evening in Conegar, mostly over the Bay des Pères Highway. Today will be the time to soak up the sun before an incoming low-pressure system that should bring some rain and drizzle starting Friday morning, and that should last all day Friday as well. We don't expect particularly heavy rainfall amounts over the listening area with this low-pressure system so far, but it will be cloudy and rainy for Friday. We are looking at fairly cooler temperatures with this rain, so maximum in the mid to high teens, but it's pretty much throughout all of the listening area. I don't see any big exceptions. Near the coast, you could be looking at steadier temperatures near the mid-teens, but it's pretty much at cooler temperatures for sure.
0: And that forecast comes to us courtesy of Maxime Cloutier-Gervais. She's at the Gander Weather Office. Right now, it is 7 minutes after 8 o'clock. So this province might be on the verge of a new Churchill Falls deal with Quebec. That report first appeared yesterday in the Montreal paper La Presse. Multiple sources have told the CBC that there's only a couple of outstanding issues remaining and that a formal announcement could come early next week. In Quebec, Premier Fréchette's office would neither confirm nor deny the information. And Premier Wakeham's office released a statement last night saying there's no deal yet. Ron Penny is a former deputy minister in the provincial government. He was part of the negotiating team for the Atlantic Accord. And these days, he's a close observer of mega projects and resource development deals. And he joins us in the studio now to talk about what we know. Good morning.
2: Good morning, Jamie.
0: Were you surprised to hear that the two provinces are now so close to a deal? It seems like only a few weeks ago that Premier Wakeham sent his new negotiating team back to the table.
2: No, I'm not surprised. There are, particularly in Quebec, I think there are political imperatives for the Premier of Quebec because she's facing an election, which has to be called by the end of this month and has to be held on October the 5th. So clearly there is quite a bit of pressure on her. And of course, there's also pressure on us because under the previous MOU, we would have gotten immediate cash on an annual basis, which we desperately need. So I wasn't surprised. And I did hear actually some rumors to that effect over the last couple of weeks.
0: Now, we know what happened with the first MOU that was signed in 2024 by the Liberal government. It's followed by an election. New government takes over. The premier says, nope, this deal signed by the other guys isn't good enough. Back to the table. Now there's an election coming up in Quebec. So is there a danger that we just see the same scenario again, only on the Quebec side?
2: Yeah, I think I don't think we should celebrate too much, even if the deal is signed, because the polls show that the PQ is going to be the next government in Quebec, and they oppose the existing MOU. So, if there are improvements over the existing MOU, it's hard to say that they're going to support it. Now, we'll know very quickly because they will obviously respond quickly as to what their position is. So, if they say it's not something that they're prepared to go along with, then the whole thing is dead again.
0: One more question about the timing before we get into some of the details. An MOU isn't a contract, so fleshing it out with all the language required to turn this into a binding contract must be an arduous process. Do you think they could complete that process before the Quebec election, in which case the issue is then kind of done?
2: Well, I think the time constraints are worse than that, because obviously there cannot be negotiations during the election campaign.

0: So it's only a couple of weeks. So it's just not possible to do the legal agreements. It's going to take many, many months to do that. And as I say, whether or not that will even happen is very much up in the air.
1: Okay, so what stands out for you from the details that have come out since yesterday?
0: Well, of course, we don't really know, but the sources seem to be coming from both Quebec Hydro, the Quebec government, the Newfoundland government. So we're getting different, like the Quebec media are playing it that there's really no change in the MOU, except that there's more power available for Newfoundland. But All Newfoundland this morning said that there are in fact going to be increases in the revenue that are coming to us. So who knows? We'll have to wait and see.
1: Back when Premier Wakeham set his new negotiating team, I believe it was in May, and told us all that they were going to resume negotiations, he set three priorities. We need more power to develop Labrador resources because he said there's hundreds of billion dollars worth of critical minerals that we need power to attract resource developers for that. Apparently, according to the reports, there is going to be more power developed, more new power developed than under the 2024 MOU. Is that your understanding?
0: Yes, that's right. Yeah, and there was some mention in the All Newfoundland story that we would be getting access to Quebec transmission for power that we're entitled to but can't use. And if that in fact is the case, that is a big deal if we can get access to the transmission lines.
1: Do you mean access to the transmission lines where we could send power through Quebec and sell to other customers?
0: Yes. And the Premier did say that that was an important part of his negotiating strategy to get access, not to all of the power, which is my view is that, well, the problem we've got is that we only have one customer. We have to deal with Quebec because Quebec won't allow us to transmit through their power lines, which is different than oil and gas, as I pointed out before. So that's always going to be a problem for us unless we can get the federal government to exercise the authority it has to regulate the interprovincial transmission of electricity.
1: But if the Quebec government has, if the deal turns out that they have agreed to let us send some power through Quebec to other customers, that would be a remarkable breakthrough. Doesn't Quebec's opposition to that goes back to the 1950s, I think?
0: Oh, that's right. Yeah, it would be a big change, no question, and very advantageous to us.
1: There was a concern, I think, expressed by Premier Wakeham, by his review panel, and by other people who had a look at the 2024 MOU, that the financial setup to finance the new development at Gull Island and the new construction, as well as the enhancement, the additions being made to the original plant, didn't really favor Newfoundland and Labrador financially, and that there might be some issues there to leave us in a weakened position. Are you seeing anything to indicate that might have changed?
0: Well, we don't know, so we're only speculating. I guess, the concern is, are we going to be liable for any increases in construction costs and so on? Will it come back on the people of Newfoundland? So we really have to be carefully look at the details of the agreement.
1: There could be more federal involvement in getting a deal done here. The report out of La Presse says that there will be financial incentives from the feds, including the possibility of extending a clean electricity investment tax credit. Is that a kind of a sweetener that helps maybe get this thing over the finish line, or could it be more significant than that?
0: Well, if it is true, it is very significant to have the federal government involved and with loan guarantees, tax rebates, and so on. So that would make a big difference, particularly to the new projects, including, for example, assisting with the transmission. So that could be critical.
1: So it sounds like we're in a situation here where we have some details that have yet to be confirmed. Even those details don't give us quite enough information to properly evaluate what's going on.
0: That's right. We're not totally in the dark, but hopefully we will get more information next week.
1: If we do get more information next week and there is an official agreement, presumably there would be a document released, what would you be looking for? What would you flip through this saying, okay, here's the couple of things I really need to see here to show that this is an improvement over 2024?
0: Well, the key issue is what revenue are we going to get? We know because Quebec Hydro

0: was just the day after the first MOU was agreed to, that the price that they were getting it for was half of what it would cost them to replace Churchill Falls power in Quebec. So there's a big gap there in terms of the revenue potential. Even if you, I guess the our only negotiating power, because we can't transmit electricity, is Quebec has to look at, well, what would it cost to replace the electricity as opposed to getting it from Newfoundland? So there's basically we're getting half under the, so is that gap going to be reduced? That's the key. That's the key to me.
1: If Churchill Falls is such a significant power supply for Quebec, and if Quebec needs much more power, which they say they do, you think that the financial incentives for us should be a little better than what we saw in 2024?
0: Oh no! Well, a lot better.
1: But it's
0: very difficult for the government of Quebec, and as we all know, there's an election coming up, and they can't be seen to be giving too much to Newfoundland. So it's a difficult time. And as I say, I don't know how real all this is because of the Quebec election.
1: Okay, so we're looking at when a deal is finally reached. We're going to say, let's say it's going to happen next week. Does the financial incentive, that is the power purchase agreement, the actual contract, give us a better deal than we would have seen under 2024? Have we redone the financing for Gull Island and other new construction so it makes us less vulnerable to future costs or cost overruns or debt or carrying debt? Have we gotten permission of some sort to send some power through Quebec to sell elsewhere? We're going to be looking for a lot.
0: Oh, yeah, it's going to be a really interesting week, that's for sure.
1: And as you say, if it's a very favorable-looking deal to us, it's going to look that much worse to at least some parties in Quebec.
0: Yeah, it's difficult to see how the Quebec government can concede too much more, so we'll see.
1: Ron, thank you so much for dropping by and for keeping an eye to this for us.
0: Thanks very much for having me.
1: That is Ron Penny. He's a former deputy minister in the Justice Department in the provincial government and former part of the negotiating team that made the Atlantic Accord happen.
2: 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I'm Martin Jones, and I'm the new host of Weekend AM. 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
1: 18 minutes now after 8 o'clock. It is an iconic building, an important part of the province's history. It's a tourist attraction. It's even a very popular spot for wedding and graduation photos. The province and the federal government have spent over $23 million to restore the colonial building in St. John's. But nearly 4 years after reopening to the public, the building's grounds look a little worse for the wear. And yesterday, an American tourist decided to take matters into her own hands. Morning Show reporter Darrell Roberts is here with that story. Hello, Darrell.
3: Hey, Jamie.
1: Okay, before we talk about who you met, let's talk about Colonial Building. Do you think the grounds could be doing a little better than they look now?
3: Well, the fence and the gate at the front of the building rusted away some time ago. That's been removed, but the concrete base is still in place. You can still see where the fence was as well. It just hasn't been replaced. There is new construction on a path at the back of the building, so that should look nice. But at the front, weeds have overgrown in the flower beds. You can kind of see the flowers poking through all the weeds a little bit, and there were weeds between all the paving stones at the front as well.
1: I understand it's looking a little bit better now. And that's because you met someone yesterday.
3: That's right. So Sharon Adams is a tourist from Michigan in the U.S. And she spent the past 12 days touring across, doing one of those tours across Newfoundland and Labrador. She said she had a great time. The weather was nice. And yesterday was actually the last day of her vacation. She's going back to the U.S. today. And she spent a good part of it, the last day of her vacation, pulling weeds.

0: steps out of the colonial building walkway, which is not how I imagine most of us. I don't know about you, Jamie. It's not how I would spend the last day of vacation, I don't think. So I asked her how this came about.
1: Well, yesterday we did a tour of the Lieutenant Governor's grounds, and then we came over here and we did a nice tour here, a talking tour, and as we were leaving, I noticed weeds along the steps and around the columns, and I thought, oh, what a shame. And so I just, as we were walking away, I picked a few weeds, and they pulled up wonderful, because I don't have any gloves or anything, so they pulled up really good. So that was what inspired me to come over this morning. It was a slow day. I leave tomorrow. And so I thought, why not?
0: A lot of people would maybe spend the last day of their vacation lying down in the sun, relaxing. You're not doing that. Why did you decide to spend the day doing this?
1: I am a gardener, and weeds and dead flowers need attention. So that was only my motivation, just to make it look better.
0: Well, and you got the tour of the colonial building yesterday. You know, this is the former legislature. The provincial government spent millions of dollars refurbishing and renovating, you know, both the inside and the outside of this building before. So what do you think it says that, you know, it has gotten to the point where it needs to be weeded like this?
1: Well, maybe ladies' garden clubs could put their sign up, this is my spot, and weed. You've got some pretty flowers here that the weeds are taking over. You don't really see them. And that's how I happened to notice that there really were flowers here. Mm-hmm. So that's up. When you're a gardener and in a garden club, it just is in your soul.
0: It jumps out at you.
1: It does. It does. I'm sorry, I have to go home tomorrow. But hopefully I can come back, and I definitely will be promoting Newfoundland and Labrador.
0: That's American tourist Sharon Adams. She started weeding the grounds around the colonial building by herself yesterday, but she wasn't alone for long.
2: Is that because you put aside your microphone and got down on your knees and started in?
0: Yes, it was all me. No.
2: Tell us what happened.
0: So Mark Norman is from Ontario. He's a self-described come from away, but he's married to a Newfoundlander, and he lives part-time here in St. John's on Military Road near the colonial building. And he saw what was going on.
3: I've been watching the exterior condition of the colonial building degrade over the last couple of years, and it's really saddened me because, for a couple of reasons. First of all, the taxpayers in Newfoundland spent $15 million of $23 million renovating this building, and since it's been renovated, the exterior, the grounds have been let go. The fence has been removed because it was inferior quality, is all rusted out, and the grounds aren't maintained. There's garbage here a lot of the times. The weeds are overgrown, and that's basically what brought us here today. I sent a message to the province last week, didn't get an answer, didn't really expect one, but when I saw Sharon out here today on her hands and knees pulling weeds with hand tools or with her own hands, I came across the street with some hand tools because I don't have a garden, so I don't have any gardening tools. And I wanted to help out, and I asked the poor guy who sits outside my house, panhandling, who's looking for a place to stay, if he wanted to earn some money. So I'm paying him some money to help us out, and that's what we're doing. And really, this is motivated by enough is enough. And I love St. John's. It's a beautiful city. I'm tired of the rhetoric from local politicians and the like who go on about beautifying the city and paying people to paint murals everywhere, but nobody picks up the garbage. There aren't enough garbage containers, there aren't enough people maintaining the property. Literally 100 meters over your shoulder, Daryl, as you know, is Government House. It's gorgeous, it's immaculate. Same government, as far as I understand, that operates this facility. So I find it a bit hard to believe that a building that is a tourist attraction, there's 2 to 3 tour groups here a day that come by, especially when the cruise ships are here. And it's a destination. People like having their wedding pictures taken on the front steps, and nobody cares. And

0: To me, that's a travesty, somebody needs to be accountable for this. And I'm glad Sharon gave us the proverbial kick in the backside that we all need. But you know what? Everybody else needs to do their bit too.
1: I was just speaking with Sharon. It's the last day of her vacation. She's spending it here at the Colonial Building pulling weeds because she says she's a gardener and it's just something that, you know, bothers her and something that she notices. What does it say to you that this is how someone who is touring the province is spending their time?
0: Well, I think there's two messages there. The really impressive and heartwarming message is that people like that are out there and that we need to take lessons from her and what she is doing and the fact that she cares enough to do that, and it's not even her city. And the second thing is that I think it's a bit of a condemnation of locals and of the local government in particular that it takes somebody like her to come along and point out to us. And by the way, nobody from the government has acknowledged that the individuals inside the building are tied to their desks. They can't leave. They gave me an email to send to somebody, which, you know, I just tried not to laugh at. So, you know, there's two sides to that. But I'm encouraged by it. I'm motivated by it. That's why I'm out here sweating and dirty and talking to you.
1: That's part-time St. John's resident and self-described come-from-away Mark Norman. Mark, his wife Bev, and another resident named Mike Lawrence, and American tourist Sharon Adams spent part of yesterday weeding the front of Colonial Building. Now, I did reach out to the Department of Transportation and Infrastructure to get reaction from Minister Barry Petten. That's the department responsible for maintenance at provincial properties like the Colonial Building. And we hope to get that response this week.
2: Okay. In the meantime, thanks to those motivated volunteers who feel passionately about making the place look better. And thank you, Daryl.
1: Thanks, Jamie.
2: That's the Morning Show reporter Daryl Roberts. What do you make of this story of the conditions of the Colonial Building and the facts that people had to like step up, take their own initiative and decide, I'm getting down on my knees to get these weeds? If you have any thoughts on this story or anything you hear on the St. John's Morning Show, our morning line number, 709-576-5259. That's 576-5259. You can also send an email to morningshow@cbc.ca.

0: Thanks for joining us on this Thursday morning. Clouds will clear away across most of our listening area, and we're in for a sunny afternoon with temperatures in the mid or even high 20s. We have a half hour left in this edition of the St. John's Morning Show. Hope you'll stick around for that. World Report is next.
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3: I'm JP Tasker. In a new age with AI summaries and search engines and social media that lacks news, there are a growing number of news deserts across Canada. We'll talk about how the misinformation around is leaving journalists and the Canadian government concerned. Coming up on The Current.
4: This is World Report. Good morning. I'm Marcia Young. New details are coming to light on the investigation into the mass shooting in Tumbler Ridge, BC. Eight people were killed in the shooting in February. Court documents were unsealed after a motion by CBC News and a consortium of media outlets. They paint a picture of events that unfolded, but as Jessica Chung explains, key details are still missing.
5: Pages of heavily redacted documents reveal a snapshot of what took place in Tumbler Ridge on February 10th. The documents identify the

And I'm Jamie Fitzpatrick. This is the St. John's Morning Show on CBC Radio 1. We've been hearing about it all morning long. The news says there's a new agreement for Churchill Falls between Newfoundland and Labrador and Quebec. If there is one, it would replace the Memorandum of Understanding signed by the previous Liberal government back in 2024. We're going to find out what Liberal leader John Hogan makes of that news coming up first in this half hour of the show. Before we get there, let's take a look at the weather. It's 17 degrees and mostly cloudy in St. John's at this hour. We're looking at skies clearing late this morning. After that, it should be mostly sunny throughout the rest of the afternoon for the city, the Northeast Avalon, and most of eastern Newfoundland, according to the chat we had with Environment Canada earlier this morning. Winds will be southwest, light, gusting no higher than 40 kilometers per hour. The high today, 22 degrees in St. John's, maybe up to the mid-20s in some areas, and a humidex a few degrees higher.

0: higher than that. Cloudiness overnight with a low of 14. Periods of rain beginning tomorrow. Tomorrow's high in St. John's will be 19, falling to 16 degrees in the afternoon. Right now, the time is 19 minutes before 9 o'clock. It was in May that Premier Tony Wakeham named a new negotiating team. And the job of that team was to get a better deal with Quebec on the future of Churchill Falls power and further development in Churchill, on the Churchill River. Specifically, their job was to improve on a memorandum of understanding that was signed by Quebec and Newfoundland and Labrador, involving the previous Liberal government. Reports say that by next week we'll have that new and improved Churchill Falls deal. And for his response to the news, we have opposition leader and Liberal leader John Hogan on the line. Good morning.
1: Good morning.
0: What's your reaction to the news that emerged yesterday that a new deal is either close or pretty much done?
1: Certainly we heard it from the Quebec media, so it's disappointing that we continue to hear news about a future MOU from Quebec media and the Quebec government as opposed to Newfoundland and Labrador. The Premier certainly campaigned on being open and transparent in everything, and in particular, the negotiations with Hydro-Quebec, so disappointing to see. We don't hear from him first, but I am pleased to see that there's potentially going to be a new deal, and that La Presse is reporting that it's not much different than the original MOU that was signed back in 2024. We always knew that that was a good deal. So it's been a long time to get to where we are right now. Since the election, we've been in opposition, of course, for almost a year. I continually said that we want a deal on the Churchill River. It's something Newfoundlanders and Labradorians have been wanting since 1969, something that we need and something that we deserve. I certainly in the Liberal Party won't oppose the deal for the sake of opposing and making it political. It's great news that it sounds like the deal and the framework that was in place in 2024. So if there is a final deal in place, and look forward to seeing exactly what the details are next week. And hopefully it's great for Newfoundlanders and Labradorians.
0: Once you see that final agreement, if in fact it comes out next week as reported, what will you be looking for? What kind of changes would you be keeping an eye out for? Because you'd be more than familiar with the 2024 MOU.
1: Yeah, and we asked a lot of questions in the House of Assembly during the last session about what the current premier wanted a new deal to look like. I could never get an answer out of him. He never committed to what he felt was wrong with the deal, what he wanted to change. So I guess we'll have to see what the writing is actually next week to see what he decided needed to be changed, if anything at all. We certainly look forward and we think it's necessary to debate this deal in the House of Assembly like we did back in 2025 with the original MOU. I think, as I said, openness and transparency has been promised and it needs to be delivered. We need the good deal, we need the right deal, and we need to hear from the people who negotiated the deal the same way we did back in 2025 with the original MOU.
0: What do you think are the key strengths of the original MOU and things that you would like to see maintained, if not improved on, in the new one?
1: Yeah, so key strengths, really what we're doing is essentially tearing up the old 1969 contract, which has been, everyone in Newfoundland and Labrador knows how frustrating that's been for generations, not getting a fair price for power that's coming from Labrador. That would have been broken 17 years early before 2041, and it would have given Newfoundland and Labrador $17 billion. That was a very important part of it. Another important part from our perspective, and certainly having sat through the Musgrave Falls inquiry, where, NL Hydro took on a huge amount of risk for a project that went way over budget, meant that Newfoundland and Labrador is now spending an extra $500 million a year to mitigate rates in our province for ratepayers. One of the great things about the original MOU was that Hydro-Quebec was taking on the upside of any of that risk and putting a lot of money towards the construction of Gull Island, which I don't think Newfoundland and Labrador would ever be able to afford on its own. So that was a really important part of it as well. And I think the final part is that the sales that Quebec would get from all of its power to its own ratepayers, to people in the northeastern United States, that would have all been accounted for in terms of how much Newfoundland and Labrador would have got. So it wouldn't have been just a fixed price over 50 or 60 years. It would have reflected, of course, an increased price that Quebec may get in 5, 10, 50, 60 years from now. So that was an important part as well, to continue to see the escalation that Newfoundland and Labrador would get for its power through its sales to Quebec and to other entities.
0: If any of those situations have improved, if the power purchase agreement with Quebec looks even better and brings in even more revenue than the original 2024 MOU did, then surely that's a good thing.
1: You know, if we're getting, if there's more power and more power sales, I mean, again, you know, the MOU that we signed in 2024 still had to get the final agreements. There still would have been negotiations about exactly how much power, exactly how the price was calculated. It all would have been part of it. So again, you know, we still don't know for sure if there's a deal. We're hearing there's a few things that need to be finalized before we see it next week. But we look forward to getting in there and reading that agreement and seeing exactly what Newfoundland and Labrador is getting, and hopefully didn't get anything, give anything up. I know the Premier has continually said he doesn't believe in timelines or deadlines, but it's definitely clear there's a Quebec election coming. It will be called next week, and certainly the Quebec Premier was running out of time to get the deal. So I certainly hope this wasn't rushed for the sake of Quebec politics.
0: I know that there was at least one area in the 2024 MOU that Premier Wakeham and his review committee very much disagree with you on, and that is the pricing structure for the development of Gull Island, which the opinion was of the new government that it leaves us very much possibly exposed to financially exposed in the future, which is not the way you view the way that was set up. Are you looking for a different pricing structure on Gull Island?
1: I certainly want to make sure that Newfoundland and Labrador continues to get an increase in price over time, which we're not seeing on the old 1999 contract. I disagree. It wasn't that it was exposure. It was a different way to structure the deal. And it was structured, as I said, to make sure that the money that Newfoundland and Labrador got went up over time, as opposed to the flat rate we've been seeing for, you know, 50 years right now.
0: You weren't particularly pleased, and you don't think it was particularly fair to constituents, I guess, to the rest of us, to be hearing this as details kind of leak out in the media. What would you like to hear from government, and what would you like the Premier to step up and say here?
1: Well, he said it now. I mean, after the press came out and we made a post on social media that the deal had been struck, and I think it traveled through social media and the people of Newfoundland and Labrador very quickly, because, of course, Newfoundlanders and Labradorians want a deal and they want to know. I would just say to the Premier, it's okay to get out first and say these things and tell Newfoundlanders and Labradorians and communicate what's happening. This is probably rule 101 of being a politician, is to communicate, do the job you're elected to do, and tell people what you're going to do. We don't see that from this government. We see a lot of behind-the-scenes things happening where Newfoundlanders and Labradorians aren't in the loop. So hopefully we do see the full deal next week, and we'll know exactly what it says, and hopefully the Premier and his ministers are there to answer questions about it.
0: Mr. Hogan, thanks for joining us today.
1: Thanks for having me.
0: That is the provincial Liberal leader and leader of the opposition, John Hogan.

0: From 1977, that's Rush, Closer to the Heart. The band is currently on their 50-something tour, as they're calling it. First time they've performed live in a decade with their new drummer, Annika Nillis. And they're chapping off a four-show run at the Scotiabank Arena in Toronto coming up tonight. It is 9 minutes now before 9 o'clock. Social media can be a place for communication, can be a way to catch up with old friends. You might learn something new, maybe have a laugh. But social media can also be a platform for negativity and needless bullying. And for St. John's City Councillor Jill Bruce, the negativity has gotten out of hand. Here's some of what she had to say at this week's City Council meeting.
1: If you are an outsider coming in, I feel like you would think that this is the dirtiest city on earth, that is nothing but crime and maybe even some hate. And I personally don't feel like that. I'm so proud to live in this city and call this home. I'm so grateful to have the opportunity to have this role and sit around the table with my colleagues. And I think we do, and with our staff, we do a fantastic job, I think, of trying to make this a better place to live and to play and to work. But it's just, I'm finding it increasingly more difficult to keep pushing the positive when the negative, I feel like the negative is winning lately.
0: That is Councillor Jill Bruce speaking during the St. John's City Council meeting on Tuesday. CBC's John Harris was there and he spoke with Jill Bruce after the meeting.
1: John, I think it's always been there, right? Like, I think the negativity, I don't want to diminish what's going on in our city, and there's a lot of positivity. But I just have found in the last 6 months to a year, and I mean, I've got 5 years at this now, so I've got something to base it on, where it seems like every time there's a post on social media, like, it takes one comment and then it just seems to spiral. For example, like just this last week, we announced that we were doing our landmark song. We had a place for it to go and we were excited about it. We were gonna do some consultation this time. And within about 3 minutes of it being posted, it had just spun off into, well, what does city council know? They don't do anything right. This is not surprising. Why is it going here? This is a stupid spot. And I get that. Everyone's entitled to their opinion. But I also feel like if you have an opinion that's what it is, give us your feedback, constructive criticism as well, so we can do something with that instead of just pure negativity. You know, sometimes there's a place that needs a little bit of cleaning in a park or something. Maybe the staff have been there and something's happened after that. Just let us know before you go to social media and it blows up. We have staff who are more than willing to go out and do this work as part of their jobs. I mean, I've gone out and picked up things in neighborhoods because I just happened to be going by and someone told me it was there and I did it. Like, not saying we have to do that, but I think that we are so fortunate to live in a place where we have, really, in the scheme of things, we don't have any major big problems here. We've got issues, yes, absolutely, and I don't want to downplay some of the issues we have. As the mayor indicated, you know, we've sent a letter to the provincial government. We need their help. We can't solve these problems on our own. But it's just so heavy when we've got so much good going on. We've got organizations here that are helping people every single day. And when I see some of the social media in my role, I can only imagine how defeated they must feel sometimes when, for example, like End Homelessness, who are just trying to get people into doing transitional housing to get them in a place where they can live independently. And now they're in a place where, you know, they don't know what's going to happen to the residents. The residents are panicked. And that's just something it's so frustrating to those organizers and the people who work in that organization, because they put their heart and soul into these jobs. And then the negativity that can spin from, you know, just one incident, perhaps with one individual in one area of the city, turns into a larger problem of why are we even supporting these people, you know? And then it's just very, very heavy, John, and I felt like it's coming to the point now where I feel like I, as a representative of the city, I've been very blessed to be put in this position by the residents. And yes, I'm a resident, you know, I'm a ward councillor of my own ward, but these issues affect all of us. And I think we just need to push back with some positivity and highlight the organizations that are doing such incredible work.
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0: activity kind of has had a toll on you.
1: Yeah, I'm not going to pretend it hasn't. The last 2 weeks especially, and I find like summer for counselors, especially for me with community services, it's kind of my happy time. You know, I have a lot of events that go on. We have a lot of good things happening. The weather, I think the weather may have a role in it, believe it or not. I think people are just generally happy when we have a good summer. And it's been rainy, so it does play on people's mental health, I think, as well. But it's taken a toll on me. Like, I've been trying really hard to stay positive with what's going on in the city, and I go to all the things I can. I love being invited to events. But when I feel like I'm constantly pushing back against a narrative of, this is a dirty city, this is a non-safe city, this is, you know, I don't want to go downtown, and I don't want the Ped Mall doesn't help me. This is the stuff that I find, like, it's not a constructive conversation, it's just a very, very negative conversation that really has really, I think, far-reaching impacts that we don't sometimes understand.
2: That is St. John's City Councillor Jill Bruce. She was speaking there with the CBC's John Harris. I'm Jamie Fitzpatrick, and that just about wraps up today's edition of St. John's Morning Show. Thanks for joining us on this Thursday morning. We're going to leave you music now from Marcy. She's a synth pop artist from Montreal. One of her latest singles is called 99 Dimensional. And it is going to take us out on today's version of the show. I'll talk to you again tomorrow morning.

0: This is CBC News for Newfoundland and Labrador. I'm Sarah Blackmore. Good morning. Quebec and this province are close to signing a landmark deal for hydroelectricity. Sources tell CBC News it could come next week. Peter Cowan has the details.
1: Sources inside the provincial governments in Newfoundland and Labrador and Quebec say most of the details have been hammered out. There are just two or three small things left. The announcement could come next week, before Quebec is expected to head into a provincial election campaign. The deal would correct a decades-old complaint that Quebec is paying far too little for power generated in Labrador, but it would also lead to new hydro developments on the Churchill River, creating more power for both provinces. In 2024, the two governments signed the framework of an agreement worth about $250 billion to Newfoundland and Labrador. But when a new progressive conservative government took over last fall, it said the deal wasn't in the best interests of Newfoundland and Labrador. Ottawa is also pushing for an agreement. New power projects would help with its promise to expand the electricity grid, and a new deal likely includes financial help from the feds. But a new deal may not be a done deal. The new PC

0: You have to get the fruit off at a certain time, and we couldn't even get out to the orchards to do that. And we don't know if we're going to lose a tree until like possibly next year or late fall.
1: Tender fruit trees, like especially peaches and nectarines, they call it wet feet. They don't like getting wet feet. If the roots get saturated, the trees just die.
2: I'm joined by two Ontario farmers. Stuart Oak is the co-owner of Rooted Oak Farms near Brockville, and Jamie Slingerland is

But what's cool about this time in White Horse's career is that they've recruited their kids, Jimmy and Chloe Doucette, who are both musicians in their own right, to join them on a sort of family band tour. It sounds kind of perfect, right? And this idea of wanting to have it all and having an insatiable appetite to live big, well-rounded lives is really what their new

0: That was Bullet in the Chamber from White Horse. It's off their latest album called All I Want Is All of It. I understand this was the first song that you all recorded in the old farmhouse. And I read somewhere that you wanted to channel, like I said, something that something of a beloved band in this song. So tell me a little bit about that, Luke.
1: Well, when Melissa pointed out, let's make a record that, she said, let's make a record that sounds like this place looks. The first thing we thought about was music from Big Pink.
0: Of course.

0: and like how difficult this path can be, and you know, the uncertainties of being an artist. There's no retirement plan. We don't know what tomorrow is going to bring. But ultimately, it's been such an incredible gift for us.
1: Yeah. Perfect. Thank you guys so much. And congrats again on all of the things. Enjoy the rest of the tour. Thank you so much, Luke and Melissa, for taking the time today. It's been a lot of fun.
2: You're welcome.
0: Our pleasure. Thank you.
2: Thank you.

0: a fantasy, not an instruction manual. Whereas this, you know, there were things that happened that he doesn't want to happen. And then there's kind of no resolution as to like how he's dealing with it. It's just sort of swept under the rug. And that to me was sort of odd.
1: Megan, your sex education.

0: For our next question, you may be able to see the frozen crystallized inspiration for it right outside your window.
1: Bruce Wilkinson here from North Cowichan on Vancouver Island. My question is, it's been said that there are no two snowflakes alike. How do we know that? And compared to a drop of water from a tap, how much water would the average snowflake be composed of?
0: Here with the answer is Dr. Stephen Morris, a physicist and emeritus professor at the University of Toronto. Dr. Morris, welcome back to Quirks and Quarks for our question show.
2: Glad to be here.
0: First of all, is it really true that no two snowflakes are alike?
2: It's true.

0: much.
1: Not much.
2: Dr. Morris, thank you so much for your time.
1: Thank you.
2: Dr. Stephen Morris is a physicist and an emeritus professor at the University of Toronto.

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2: Is that the bottom or the top? 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
1: actually.
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8: This is your Environment Canada weather update. I'm Sarah Blackmore. Looking ahead to this evening, on the Avalon Peninsula tonight, it's clear, some southwest winds and a low of 14 degrees. Chance of drizzle on the Avalon.

Pasteboard. Over time, Sandwich Man morphed into Sandwich Board. As an advertising medium, the flexibility of sandwich boards made them very popular at the turn of the century. I always say the 1920s were the heyday of the advertising industry.

Good afternoon and happy Thursday. Across Newfoundland and Labrador, you are listening to On the Go here on CBC Radio 1. It is August the 13th. Great to have you with us here, Chrissy Holmes. My goodness, what a beautiful day. Feels like we've been waiting a little while for the sun. Spent the day in Fairyland working on a story, which I can't wait to bring you here soon. But what a beautiful day. Hopefully you're enjoying your Thursday, too. We got a lot of stuff to talk about here. I tell you what, you know, when we talk about old churches and

0: and check out some pictures and follow the restoration work, what is your Facebook page?
1: Right now we've got a Facebook page. I think it's under Petite Church Restoration. And then we're in the midst trying to get a YouTube channel going that would be called Sacred Heart, Sacred Timber Restoration. That's in the works right now. So right now you can see on Facebook, that's where the group is.
0: Well, I'm so grateful you both took some time out of your really busy schedule to chat with us. And by the way, the connection sounds great, whatever you got figured out down there. It's got good internet connection for the call.
2: Yeah, we got their Starlink Mini.
0: Yeah. Well, it's working great, and it sounds like I got to let you guys get back to work. But we'll be watching from here. Thank you so much for this, and nothing but the best to you both.
2: So that Facebook site is Petite Church Newfoundland Restoration.
0: Petite Church Newfoundland Restoration. Okay. All right, Donnie, Janice, thank you for this, and good luck.
1: Thank you so much.
2: Thank you.
0: We were just speaking there with Donnie and Janice Petites, Donnie and Janice Tufts, rather, speaking with us live from Petites, which, of course, is a small outdoor community down on the southwest coast of the island, resettled back in 2003. But they're working together to get that church back to its original condition.
3: Shines down.

0: that and Joe Byrne with The West Moon. 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
1: Feel that? That's the thrill of the Northern Super League. And it's back on CBC Gem with six fierce clubs battling all season long for glory. From coast to coast, Canada's first professional women's soccer league is bringing the heat. 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
3: Husband and wife roots rock duo White Horse have been playing music together for over a decade. They're currently having a ball as a backup band for Sarah McLachlan. 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
4: From CBC News, The World This Hour, I'm Martina Fitzgerald. Canada-U.S. Trade Minister Dominic Leblanc is meeting with his American counterpart again this afternoon. This will be their third get-together this week and the fourth in the last 3 weeks as trade talks heat up. Caroline Bargoot has more.
5: Canada's trade delegation is trying to ensure those 50% tariffs U.S. President Donald Trump threatened to impose on hundreds of Canadian goods next week don't go into effect. It is why U.S.-Canada Trade Minister Dominic LeBlanc and Chief Negotiator Janice Charette have been meeting with their American counterpart Jamieson Greer this week. Trump said the tariffs were a result of Canada's

0: your perspectives on some of those things. Maybe your naivete is now replaced with a little bit more experience.
1: Yeah. Can you share like a highlight reel so far, like of some of the, you know, the plays you've seen, the works that you've walked through?
0: It goes, you know, like the first day was Hampton Court with Henry VIII and some of their away places where they would go into the countryside. So palaces full of art and historical pieces, large grounds and fountains, architecture, all these types of things. And then you jump on a boat and take a 3-hour tour down the Thames River, watching the banks of the river kind of grow and grow as you get into London. The next day you're at a gallery looking at contemporary art. And then you might switch gears and go into a more historical art. All the while you, again, as I said, you have an art historian there to give you, play by play of some of where this artwork comes from and how important it is.
1: And I'm not suggesting there's a glimmer of hope or anything, but, you know, as the days wind down on the Harlow campus, what's your message to the folks who call the shots at Munn?
0: Well, you know, I think it's a mistake. I'm not, of course, sitting in their seats, but I think largely these are financial decisions that are being made, and I don't think that they're fully realizing how important this campus is and how much it's really how important it's been to the people around it. Not to mention the locals. The locals have also, been part of this. Of this community, of this exchange from Newfoundland, these students coming here and really helping contribute to the economy, but also to enrich the community. And you're bringing their own perspectives in there. And, you know, I think that this is something that is part of that education. You can only learn so much from a classroom or from a textbook, and having the opportunity to actually visit a place, to actually see artworks up close and personal, to walk on the streets of London and visit these areas, the areas themselves with their history, is so important. And I think that that is being lost when you look at it just from the bottom line. And I'm just hopeful that they would have a change of heart, that they could understand how important this is, how much of a disservice it will be to future students to not have this resource available to them.
1: You're there till Sunday, right?
0: I'm here till Sunday, hoping to take in as much as I possibly can every last minute before I have to jump on a plane back to Canada.
1: Fred, thank you so much. Enjoy the rest of your trip.
0: Thank you, Gavin. Take care. You enjoy yourself today, too.
2: That's Munn alumni Fred Martin, originally from Stephenville, speaking with On the Go's Gavin Sims in London, England.
3: Coming up on Weekend AM, we'll hear about a new war memorial in Freshwater Conception Bay. We'll meet a 78-year-old record-smashing powerlifter and hear how you and a PowerPoint presentation can help your single friends find love. I'm Martin Jones. That's coming up on Weekend AM.
2: You're listening to On the Go here on CBC Radio 1. I'm Chrissy Holmes. Well, back to school season is almost here, and with it comes renewed conversations about the influence of artificial intelligence in the classroom. A recent Canadian university case looks into AI policy in higher education and recommends pathways to better utilize it as a helpful tool rather than a hindrance to learning. So for more on this story, we've reached Johan Woodworth. He's an assistant professor of education at Mount St. Vincent University and co-author of the case study published recently in the American Journal of STEM Education. And he's on the line right now from Halifax. Hi, Johan.
4: Hello, how are you doing?
2: Doing good. Really interested in cracking this one open. Just tell us a little bit about the case study and why you wanted to conduct.

0: local bands and everything. So that was just wonderful to watch.
1: That was Laura Carroll, president of the Comfort Cove Newstead Recreation Committee. We also heard from Ryan Watkins. He's the treasurer of the committee and also the deputy mayor of the town. To say goodbye now, this is Evelyn Jess with Waves. I'm Polly Gale. I'll see you soon.

0: across the country. From late 2025 to early 2026, the Canadian Pediatric Surveillance Program has been hearing about pediatric injuries and deaths involving micromobility devices, including e-scooters.
1: We're seeing close to a 20% admission rate.
0: Dr. Debbie Friedman is with Montreal Children's Hospital. In Quebec, a pilot project allows anyone 14 and older to use e-scooters.

0: For decades, Frederick Louis lived in his home in the Okanagan Indian Band with his late wife. And over the years, they've grown accustomed to wildfire threats to the community. But nothing could have prepared Mr. Louis for the Bradley Creek wildfire. In the end, he lost his home, along with every photograph and family heirloom he and his late wife had collected over their lifetimes. The 91-year-old spoke to the CBC about the destruction.
1: I did take some of my legal papers and stuff that I needed there, but I lost all our birth certificates and everything else in the fire. And the

Los Angeles, and an organizer of Fat Marmot Week. We reached her in Gothic, Colorado. And now here's Nilufer Yanya with Heavyweight Champion of the Year.

0: bones and stuff coming out.
1: My home is where I can't live.
2: The calendar inside the Boone's now abandoned home still reads October 2022, the month they moved out. Now they live in an old schoolhouse on the property and look at their former home every day. They can't live there because of the risk of erosion.
3: But this is why we can't stay in our house, is because BC Hydro has said that this will just continue over time and work its way back. So the house is just too close to the edge here.
2: Arlene showed me a place where the soil under the ground had eroded 5 feet back, leaving a fragile piece of earth hanging there with nothing to support it.
3: So this is just like when the water is high.
2: She now walks along the reservoir edge every morning. Are there ways that you've been trying to find sort of new routines or new rhythms with this very changed place?
3: Yeah. So, going for morning walks is trying to find my peace with the water.